0: Siena tot Drentse Hei. 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
1: Harry's Blues. Tales from the Heart. Presentatie Harry Musquet.

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0: Ritten gingen dat de politie de sheriff draagt, want oh, die meneer die moet naar de, dat is een kind of nigger lover, you know. 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When did you found it, the
1: Delmark?
0: Yeah?
1: Yeah, 1952 we did our first recording session. It was a Dixieland band. It took me a year to get enough money together to issue the first LP. We started recording blues a few years later, I think 54. We recorded Speckled Red in 56, maybe it was 55. I played Big Joe Williams. It's long enough ago that these were going to be 10-inch LPs, which they stopped making in the United States in 1955.
0: Was it in this building that you...
1: No, this was back in St. Louis.
0: It was in St. Louis?
1: Well, yeah. I had a second floor record shop. Actually, first, I started the label when it was a little ground floor place. So it was smaller than this room we're in, about half the size, I would say. And then out at Delmar and the Bolivar, which is where most of the live jazz was in town, we recorded... Speckled Red in the homes of one of my customers, John Phillips, who had a very good 78 collection. He liked piano blues. He was thrilled to death that Speckled Red was using his piano. Yeah. And Irwin Helfer helped me record that. I think the tapes we issued actually came from a session after. We did two sessions that, on one session, Red showed up his arthritis was bothering him. And another session, somebody kindly brought along some whiskey and he got drunk quickly.
0: Yeah.
1: It was a bad mistake. You don't record guys. Yeah. If guys drink, that's their business. But you don't liquor people up to get them drunk. The stories you hear about record dates in the 20s and 30s where there was a lot of booze. Maybe a quick shot if somebody is nervous, but only if they're nervous. My rule about the booze now is I don't even pay for it anymore. If they bring it, then I gotta watch how much they drink sometimes.

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No, when the devil fell, Lord, the devil fell. Sad boy to say, boy. Me and the devil had a fight. Yes, and the devil fell, and the devil fell, and the devil fell. Ever since that happened,

0: Big Joe Williams met het nummer van Robert Johnson, Hellhound on My Trail. Big Joe Williams, die geboren is in Mississippi in 1903 en overleden is in Macon in Georgia in 1982. En hij deed dan de literatuur op Noord-Sloot. 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
1: Het bekende werk,
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0: 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En Ine, die is ook wel wit van de stand van zaken, hoe die vandaag aan de dag is.
2: Well, blues is still a minority music. Jazz, for that matter, is now less than 2% of the American record business. I don't know where Billboard, who figures these are, places blues, whether it's part of R&B or part of jazz or God knows where, but it's a much smaller part of the American record business than jazz is, as near as I can tell. And I'm going by what I sell here in the store. There's a lot less. If you've walked around the store, you can see we have 8,500 square feet of space here. And I think, and we do try to have every blues title, but I think less than 2,000 square feet of space is devoted to. Of course, a lot of this is warehouse space. I'm not counting that, but I believe on our CD room, we have a CD room and a new LP room and a used LP room. In the CD room, it's 1/4, I think, of the floor space is blues. So it's my experience with my record company is that our older records like Hoodoo Man Blues and West Side Soul and the Otis Rush are selling better than they ever have. But a new album by a young artist who isn't too well known will not sell any better than those records sold when they first came out back in the 60s and 70s. There's been a little bit of a rise. I think when Hoodoo Man came out, we sold 1,700 the first year. Now it's not unusual to sell only 2,500 or 3,000 pieces.
3: And how many countries in Europe are you distributing?
2: Well, we're pretty well covered in Western Europe. We have an occasional buyer in Russia and a guy in Poland.
3: Scandinavia will be all right, I think.
2: Well, we have Amigo for Scandinavia.
3: Oh,
2: We have Soka Disc in France. Music and Words, I forget. We got somebody in Switzerland. I can't think of their name. I don't do a lot of that work. Italy, we have IRD, which is an outgrowth of the Black Saint Soul Note label. We had to convince them to stock blues. And now, please buy more jazz.
3: And what
2: Greece?
3: What kind of buyers are they any young black buyers or?
2: There are some, very many. Uh-huh. Most of the people who are buying blues are college-age Caucasian kids. But increasingly, and of course there are older black people who will buy blues. Blues was never a teenage music. There's a lot of misunderstanding of just who bought blues records in the 20s and 30s and 40s. In those days, black people were so impoverished, kids didn't have any money at all. They were lucky to get fed and clothed. So the people who bought blues records were generally working people in their, I would say, 20s and 30s. You know, they were, this wasn't a teeny bop music.
3: Yeah, no.
2: And the content was serious enough so that you can understand it. Now we got a young white kid that used to have very tousled hair singing about life experiences he's had very little life experience about. He's, does a pretty good job, I guess,
3: yeah, all things like considered.
2: Johnny Lang, I couldn't think of his name. But it's an ongoing music. There are young performers, but not as many as I'd like to see. And we are losing the real great artists at an alarming pace.
3: Yeah,
2: I know. I was quoted in Billboard last year as saying, I think there should be a law against B.B. King, John Lee Hooker, Otis Rush, and Junior Wells getting on an airplane.
3: Yeah.
2: And now one of them is gone. And we're not, I don't think we're replacing talent at, I shouldn't say this, it speaks badly for my artists that I'm recording, but I don't think we're replacing that type of talent at the rate we're losing it.

0: Een van de jongere artiesten op het Delmark label. 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
2: Somebody made a statement that blues is passing from, it's been changing from a folk art to a performance art. And I think I wouldn't be at all surprised if some of the young blues singers of today are the actors of tomorrow. They are doing a certain amount of acting.
1: Yeah. Do you still record people?
2: Oh, yeah. We just finished a Syl Johnson record. Yeah. We regularly record Willie Kent. We get around to Big Time Sarah pretty regularly. Jimmy Burns, who's a wonderful artist, he is potentially in the Otis Rush buddy guy category. Although I shouldn't mention those two artists because Jimmy may not be the burning kind of guitar player that they are. Jimmy Burns is Eddie Burns' brother, you know, and it's a little more laid back kind of thing, which I really prefer anyway myself.
1: Buddy Guy is at the same street, I think.
2: Oh yeah, he's legend. He's just down the street about a mile. Mile and a half.
1: What are the other nice clubs? Chicago Blues?
2: Blue Chicago over here on... I have two clubs on Clark Street. Plus they have a souvenir store and they have blues in the basement of Blue Chicago for kids with no liquor for young people. You have to be 21 to drink in Chicago, so they have a thing for kids. And it's a nice club and it's... one of the things I like about Blue Chicago is the regularity. An artist can work there every Tuesday night or Wednesday or Thursday night for an indefinite period. And this is more like the old scene where if you went to Teresa's, you know, it'd be Junior Wells. If you went to Pepper's, it would be Muddy Waters. If you went to the Key Largo or to one or two other places on the west side, it'd be Howling Wolf, you know, where the guys would work in these clubs, and if a better gig came along for serious money, they could go out and get the club, and they'd hire another band that night. But I used to like that. You know where people were, and if you showed up and the guy was out of town or sick or something, there'd be somebody else you never heard of who was just... as interesting, not always as good, sometime better maybe. There's still people I never did find out who they were. There was a guy on Eddie Shaw, as a lot of people know, had two different clubs. He had the one everybody knows about, the Alex Club, but before that he had a much smaller place on West Madison. And a guy came in off the street one night. It was big as a house, had a big flowing beard, and just solo guitar and voice, good voice, a little bit like John Lee Hooker, not really very close, And I asked Buddy, I said, who the hell was that? And he said, oh, he comes in here all the time. I don't know his name. But I miss those clubs. But the Northside Blues Clubs, in the days of the first one was Big John's, and the second one was the Wise Fools. And these were, well, the artists had to sort of play down to a white audience. They couldn't get down like they could with a black audience. But as time has gone on, there's less and less of that. One of my favorite clubs is Roses. It was one of Junior's favorite. He played there, and if you ever went to Roses, you knew they couldn't afford Junior's regular fee. But it was pretty much, it was almost Junior's hang when he was in Chicago. It's owned by an Italian kid named Tony Mangiulo, who came over here to dig the blues scene and wound up taking Homesick James back to Italy for a tour. Yeah. And then he, when his father died, his mother and he both moved here and opened up this nice club, which is in a kind of a Mexican ghetto area. That particular block he's made safe. You know, you don't want to go too many blocks away from there if you're walking. But it's got a lot of the ambience, a couple of pool tables. Blues Etc. is nice. The parking problem's gotten a little more severe, but I still like it. It's packed, it's tiny, it's crowded. The piano is terrible, but they never have piano players anyway. But they've opened another place called Blues Etc., and they closed it because it wasn't doing too well. They own the building, so they've decided to reopen it, and it's a pool hall. Regulation-sized pool tables. It's a large club, but they're not trying, they're not going to go. Originally, they were going for people. They bring in people like T-Bone died before they did it, but who did they have? Matt Murphy. Matt Murphy is from Chicago, hasn't played here much at all. He played here. And they had, I think they had Albert King just before he died. Mm-hmm. So they had some pretty big acts in there. Mm-hmm.

Some people say they worry. Oh, blue they bad. That's the worst old feeling. You know I'm old. I most ever had. Some people tell me that oh, blue they bad. Well, I what's the old feeling now? Man, I most ever had. Yeah, if you wanna hear me sound and blow my horn, just let me wake up one more and find my little baby gone. You wanna hear me sit down and blow my horn? 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

0: Arie's Blues. 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
1: In de smeltkroes van culturen ontstond in de 70er jaren de funkmuziek. 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
2: 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George is bekend van allerlei sessies, van de Meters, van Albert King. He played on a whole lot of blues records and things. And he's a pretty famous bass player in the South over here. Well, George, I'm lucky to meet you over here because I tried to reach you. I got a wrong number, but finally we're sitting here in the Armstrong Park, and great to see you, George.
3: Ah, thanks. I'm glad y'all got a hold of me. I'm about to make sure my new phone number is available.
2: Yeah. And George, moet vanavond een plaat sessie doen met Salomon Burke, een oude soulzanger, and for Blacktop. And I kan er net even tussenuit knijpen. I told the listeners that you got to do the Salomon Burke thing, and that you got any spare time left.
3: Yeah.
2: So just came good for us over here and have a short talk with us for the radio.
3: All right, yeah.
2: George, how are you doing in the business these days?
3: It's been very good. Yeah. It's been very good. In fact, I just completed my second solo album.
2: The Running Partners,
3: yeah. Right? And it should be out in about 2 months. You know, they got to go through now is the actual packaging and everything. Uh-huh. But we did it kind of sort of live. We did half live and half in the studio. And so I'm gonna call it like almost live.
2: But it's for Blacktop as well.
3: No, this is actually, you know, my last record was on Rounder.
2: Yeah, yeah.
3: But the new one will be on a different label because me and Rounder had a parting of the ways, you know. So, but hopefully, we don't know the label yet. We're still shopping for labels. If not, then it will be on my own personal label, which is called Chippewa Records.
2: Uh-huh. You know? So. We saw one in the big store over there from you, Towers, or what was it? The big
4: Tower Records.
3: Tower Records, yeah.
2: We went for it and saw you over there.
3: Yeah.
2: You did the thing. You told us you did a thing with David. Did it work from Talking Heads or something?
3: Oh, David Byrne, yes. Yeah. That was a very successful trip, yeah.
2: Yeah.
3: We were going all last year. You know, I left around April and didn't get home until almost November.
2: Uh-huh.
3: And, you know, we played Holland.
2: Paradiso?
3: No, it wasn't Paradiso. It was another hall right down, like in the middle of the city. It was like a museum-like kind of place. I can't think of the name of it.
2: Carré?
3: Hey, maybe that was, I don't remember the name. It was right near the concert building.
2: What was
3: it? The train station, Lord of Soul, near this train station.
2: Yeah, in Amsterdam.
3: In Amsterdam,
2: that
3: yeah.
2: That is bij het hotel daar. Daar hebben ze ook zo'n koepel, zo'n nestenkoepel of zoiets.
3: But it was a nice festival, like a 3-day festival. I think we played Saturday, and because the guitar player for the Meters, Leo Nocentelli,
2: yeah, I know him,
3: played
2: yeah.
3: with another band
2: yeah.
3: that Friday for
2: yeah.
3: Chip Hallahan or Hootahan or something like that
2: uh-huh.
3: from New York. You know, so it was a pretty nice weekend. It was a very good trip with David. Some new music from what I play. You know, it was uh-huh. sort of Latin kind of rock, you know,
2: yeah.
3: And it was real interesting for my part because I never really played a whole lot of Latin music before, so that was like a a new door, you know. And I also, you know, I recorded his last album. So, you know, I got to, you know, it got to be real good. I enjoyed that.
2: And you did a gig, I heard that you did a gig with the Meters, with the James Brown Horns in Paradiso as
3: J.B.
2: well.
3: J.B. Horns, we did the Paradiso. Yeah, that was good. That was good too. The Maceo Parker and Pee Wee and Fred Wesley. That was a very good gig. That was very good. That was like a one night thing. Just came in, played the gig, got on the bus and
2: came. Yeah, but my piano player was there. He said he liked it very much.
3: Yeah.
2: Swing.
3: Yeah, it was great.
2: I'm sick

0: And you think you're coming back to Holland? Have you heard anything about from the Estafeta?
1: Yes, in fact, this year coming down, we're still trying to get Walter Washington, a blues band.
0: Yeah, I know Walter.
1: Behind Walter, you know, they want Walter with a trio, and so it's trying to hook up David Targonowski, myself, and Herman Ernest.
0: Yeah, Herman is doing the
1: session with us.
0: I saw him
1: trying to get that hook up for them, but we also bring in like a 7-piece band to back up Art Neville. So Art will be doing his old specialty record stuff. Yeah. You know? So I'm really looking forward to that, because what we'll do is basically get most of the members of my solo band. Which I have my 8-piece band, running partners. So we'll get them to back up Art stuff. That looks like a real promising night. I'm looking forward to when we start rehearsing. You know, it should be really good. You know, I've been writing out the music and stuff like that to prepare for that.
0: That's great. I know George from. Ik ken George al van de eerste Blues Estafette toen ik die MC denk deed. En de eerste man die ik ontmoette in de bar, ging ik iets drinken, dat was George. En dat was the first time I did the MC thing, because they asked me to do the MC thing. I'm not a real MC'er, you know. I'm doing it for because I love the music. I love the people I'm doing it for. And the first person I ever met, and the first time I did it, so I was a little bit nervous. I went to the bar and I ran into George. I was sitting there and he said, "What are you doing?" He said, George Porter Jr. from the Meters, And he said, I offered him a drink. He said, no, man, I got jet lag or things like that. And from that moment, I followed him a little bit, you know. So, I think he's a very, very nice bass player, very original bass player.
1: You like to have fun. It's all about having fun.
0: Yeah.

0: This Omerberg thing, you are, Norman told me you are doing a lot of work for there as
1: yes.
0: well.
1: Just for the record, that's an ambulance passing by. You know? We're sitting in the middle of Congo Square in Armstrong Park. Yeah, yeah. This is live, and you will hear noises every now and then.
0: Yeah, hold it.
1: I've done probably around about seven, I've like co-produced with Norman, with Hammond actually.
0: Yeah, Hammond, yeah.
1: About seven projects for Blacktop. You know, I was sort of becoming like a staff producer like that for them. You know, it's like, I don't get to work on all of the projects. They've done a couple without me, but it wasn't because they didn't want it, it's because I was gone. So I was on tour last year, so I missed a couple last year. And then I think they recorded one of the guys who I did work with on his first project for them, Lynn August, a Cajun guy. He used his own band on his newest record, so I didn't get to work on that project. But I've been doing pretty much a lot of work for Blacktop now, you know, which is nice. You know, it's giving me more experience, you know, in the studio, in from the producer's end of it, you know, which is good, you know. It's you know, you never get too much of that, you know, and I've been having a great time doing it. They've been having a great time having me, so you know, I guess it's gonna go on for a little while longer.
0: And how's your wife?
1: My wife is lovely, beautiful. Oh, I should have brought you. I have a granddaughter now.
0: Yeah?
1: Yeah, I have a beautiful granddaughter. She was born like 6 weeks before I left to go out on
0: the road.
1: Yeah,
0: you told
1: David
0: me that
1: Byrne.
0: Your kids left the house.
1: Well, the kids now bringing home kids. So, my baby daughter, Katrina, has a baby daughter named Sierra.
0: Uh-huh.
1: And
0: is she living here?
1: Yes, she is. She living in New Orleans. And the night she was born, I was upstairs writing a song, and they called me from the hospital and said that Trina was that just went into to labor or something like that. And so I stopped what I was doing. I just about had finished the song. I just stopped what I was doing and went to the hospital. We came back. The baby was named Sierra, so I named the song Sierra.
0: Ah, that's great.
1: You know, there's there's a serious abundance of musicians. There are lots of musicians. So, you know, there are a lot of them that won't work, you know, or can't get no work. And a lot of local musicians have to leave the city and go away, you know, go to New York or California, some go to Europe, you know, to keep competitive here, because they can get the, well, I do, you know, I leave, and when I come back, then I can work a lot more. If you stay here all the time, then people say, well, I'll go see him next month, or I'll go see him in 2 months, you know, because they see you all the time, you know. But now, being that I'm gone a lot, you know, like I'm, so like maybe out of the whole year, I'm like here, maybe like half of the year I'm working in town, and then the other half of the year, which is not, it's not like I'm gone 6 months and then I come home 6 months. It's like I go out for 2 or 3 weeks and come home, and I go out for another 2 weeks and come home, you know.
0: Yeah, we saw the you played somewhere with the Meters not too long ago. We saw that somewhere in Offbeat or something like that.
1: Uh-huh. Yeah, well, the Meters did, well, we played like four nights in a row, something like that, for jazz, doing jazz fest,
0: uh-huh,
1: you know.
0: Yeah.
1: Played Tipitina's two nights, then we played here in Mr. Laboratorium with sitting on the night show with Carlos Santana. Then we played the Fairgrounds that Friday. So that was like a real long week, because it was a real long week for Art, because the Neville Brothers played Friday, Saturday, and Sunday. He had, he had Monday off, and then the Meters played Tuesday and Wednesday. He had Wednesday off, he had Thursday off, then the Meters played Friday and Saturday. And then the Neville Brothers played Friday also. Like, he had a day concert with the Meters Friday, and then a night concert with the Neville Brothers Friday night. So like, you know, in the course of 10 days, he worked like 11 shows, you know. Of course, he went out and bought him a new car, I believe.

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1: That's a good question. You know, I don't get to go out to club hopping much anymore. Since I've been sober, I don't hang out anymore, you know? So I really don't know, you know? I really don't. Well, I understand Howling Wolf is doing real good. You know, I've played there with Snooks. Muddy Waters still like doing, you know, blues things, but they're doing some of the alternative rock things, you know? I don't know any other blues clubs, you know, that would be dedicated to say, well, we are blues club and blues club only. I don't think no one here, no club here in town at this point can just say that, can afford to just say, well, I'm gonna be strictly a blues club, you know, because
2: they gotta bring on a
1: variety of the music. So like, they may do one or two nights a week. Maybe like two or three nights a week blues, you know, and then they'll put on the weekends or yeah, something like that. They'll put some other kind of stuff in there, you know, to help pay the bills, you know.
2: Yeah, that's what Norman told us about the tip, the same thing.
1: Yeah, like Tipitina's, like they rarely do much blues at all there now, you know. If it's a blues there, it's like more like a traveling band, you know, a touring band. Snooks might work there maybe once a year, once a month, maybe once every other month, you know. Earl hasn't been there in a while now, from around the same, you know. So, well, you know, Johnny Adams kind of leaned between being a blues jazz singer.
2: He never knew which
1: from week to week which one he gonna be. You know, this week he'll be a blues singer. Next week he's a jazz singer. You know? So that kind of, you know, so those are like the only three guys that I kind of keep up with. You know, I do work with Johnny every now and then. I work with Earl every now and then. Mostly with Earl in the studio more than gigs. And Snooks, well, that's my partner. So I work with Snooks a lot more than I work with any other two.
2: Yeah,
1: guys.
2: You always took care of Snooks.
1: Yeah, that's my partner, man.
2: Yeah.
1: That's my running partner.
2: Yeah.

0: how many years are you doing in the music business?
1: How long? George has been around for a long time.
2: I'm 45. I've been playing since I was 8. I started getting paid at 10. So
1: that's a very long time. That's longer than me, man.
2: 35 years I've been getting paid for doing this. And I like it. It's good.
3: You still like it?
2: I still like it, yeah. It's fun. I still have, go ahead. You know, I did an interview, when you called today, I was doing an interview with a Canadian bass player that writes for an Australian newspaper, or an Australian magazine. And he asked the same question of, you know, how long and am I getting tired of it, you know? And I said, nah. You know, I say I would like to start spending more time in the studio. Uh-huh. But you know, like, if I had to figure it out, I'd like to probably want to put in like 65% of my time in the studio. And, you know, the other 30, you know, out here playing gigs, you know, 25% been playing gigs. So I still like playing, you know. It's still good. I like that, you know. I like the audience. I like the feeling of being right in your face, you know. And at here, you're playing here, the audience is right there. You know? and that's a good feeling, you know.
1: George, thank you very much for doing this.
2: Thank you.

You've got your crew and the Secret Service too, and your wife from the EU. But you're no good at rhyming, so hey,

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got an ugly mouth, you got no heart at all, except for your Russian pal. You're an obstruction.

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Presentatie Harry Musquet.

sunny, you're still green. He turned 21 in a Grey Rock federal prison. The old judge had no mercy.